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15: This is Odd Lots on Bloomberg Radio. I'm Joe Eisenfall.
16: Tracy Alloway.
15: Today's episode is looking at what humans will do if robots and AI can do everything better. We are speaking with Nick Bostrom, author of the book, Deep Utopia.
16: I mean, playful generosity is not necessarily a characterization that I would associate with a lot of Silicon Valley and hyperscalers and the people who are actually creating these models. I don't know, like there seems to be this weird tension between futurologists and transhumanists who seem to be very focused on saving humanity, but actually don't seem to like people that much at the moment. You know what I mean?
15: Yeah, absolutely. They like humanity, but not humans.
16: Yeah, exactly. Putting on your transhumanist representational hat, can you explain, like, I guess the attitudes towards humanity of Silicon Valley? Big question.
17: Yeah, well, I mean, I should state first that this playful generosity is like after we have solved these more pressing practical problems that we first got to get there. Right? So right now, I think there is a lot of need for, I don't know, earnest effort and like straining ourselves to really do our best on this. And even so, we might not make it. But yeah, I don't know. I think it might just be partially their personality traits. Like some people are more, I guess, towards the autistic side of the spectrum or introvert or interested in tech. So maybe they don't like to be out schmoozing with people all day long. It doesn't mean that they don't like people in the sense of wanting well for people. It might just be that they prefer to spend more hours of their day

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15: You're listening to the Big Take Podcast on Bloomberg Radio. I'm Sarah Holder, and today on the show, we're talking about how political spending is shaping the U.S. midterms. You've been following the money all election season. Big picture, what makes this midterm season different?
16: Well, there is more money than ever, and that's true on a campaign level to individual candidates. It's true on a PAC level, and it's true in this dark money category as well.
15: So far, federal political action committees have brought in more than $4.7 billion, according to a Bloomberg analysis from May. Just the top 50 mega donors have spent more than $1.6 billion, according to a Washington Post analysis of FEC filings out this month. But there's also hundreds of millions of dollars coming from companies and industries that want their interests represented in political office.
17: There is a new corporate influence playbook that is being honed in this year's midterms. It was incited by crypto's unprecedented spending in the 2024 midterm elections, especially cutting edge industries like AI, sports gambling. They saw the effectiveness of crypto's playbook, spending millions and millions in favor of both Democrats and Republicans in order to elect friends and oust enemies to their regulatory agenda. And they said, okay, we're going to try it out this cycle in 2026. So U.S. companies have spent $517 million on the 2026 U.S. House and Senate races in the last 15 months. That exceeds the record set in 2024.
15: But for candidates on both sides of the aisle, having power donors backing you doesn't guarantee success.
16: The fact is that money has not proven to be the definitive factor in winning an election.
15: And already, in some primaries, big spending is backfiring.
17: It's very clear that candidates are benefiting from attacks on their opponents that focus on, you know, they are allied with special interests, with corporate interests.

0: Influential conversations from Bloomberg Television. Here's Jonathan Farrow.
1: President Donald Trump announcing a historic deal with Venezuela, giving the U.S. majority control of more than 65 billion barrels of proven supplies in the country. Officials saying the agreement would create the world's second largest private oil company by reserves. Paul Sankey of Sankey Research calling the deal, quote, easier said than done. I found it difficult to internalize this message coming from the White House. What is going on here?
2: I think a lot of this is just fiddling while Rome burns. 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

0: As well, that public backlash to data centers, how much of that may dissipate after the midterm elections?
1: That's true. I mean, certainly it does seem to be quite a bipartisan issue. Maybe one of the only ones.
0: That's a good point. A lot more coming up on Bloomberg Intelligence. 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
1: It's 11:40 on Wall Street. We do check markets all day long here at Bloomberg. I'm Charlie Pellett. The Dow, the S&P, NASDAQ, all trading lower right now. A renewed drop in bonds, reducing bets on riskier corners of Wall Street. S&P right now is down by 27 points. That's a drop just about 0.4%. The S&P

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15: It's 1240 on Wall Street. We do check markets all day long here at Bloomberg. U.S. forces have begun striking IRGC targets today in the Gulf. That word moments ago officially from CENTCOM. The Dow, the S&P, NASDAQ selling off. Oil is surging on this report. Right now, we do have West Texas Intermediate crude up 4.5%, $89.58 a barrel. Barrel of Brent, $94 even now, up by 3.9%. All of this as U.S. forces start striking IRGC targets today. Official word from CENTCOM. Keep it locked in to Balance of Power for the very latest on these fast-moving developments from the Gulf. But bears repeating, WTI right now up by 4.4%. Stocks declining. S&P down 48, 76.37 right now, down 0.6%. Dow Industrials down 403, a decline there of 0.8%. NASDAQ down 230 for the NASDAQ Composite Index, a drop there of just about 0.9%.

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17: It's 2:40 on Wall Street. We do check markets all day long here at Bloomberg. The Dow, the S&P, NASDAQ, all in the red as oil rallies. Right now, we have got the S&P 500 index down 63, drop there of 0.8%. Low of the day on the S&P 500 index. Stocks selling off, oil rallying as the U.S. launches a fresh wave of attacks against targets in Iran, extending a back and forth of fighting with neither side prepared to give up control over the Strait of Hormuz. President Trump says those strikes are in retaliation for Iran trying to put mines in the strait and for earlier strikes by the Islamic Republic on a military base in Jordan. So the S&P, worst level of the day right now, down 0.8%. The Dow also down 0.8%. NASDAQ is down 1.2%. The NASDAQ 100 index down 1.5%. The two-year yield, 4.39%. The 10-year, 4.79%. And the 30-year, 5.26%. Spot gold down $107 the ounce to $43.30, drop there of 2.4%. Crude now rallying by 5.4%, $90.40 a barrel on WTI. Brent, $94.89, up by 4.8%. Sources tell Bloomberg Anthropic has agreed to a $35 billion computing deal with Lambda. That's a cloud provider backed by NVIDIA, part of an effort to quickly expand its AI capacity. NVIDIA shares today part of a broader tech sell-off. NVIDIA down by

0: Dell, HPE, and Palo Alto Networks. I'm Charlie Pellett, Christine and Tim. That is our Bloomberg Business Flash.
1: All right, Charlie Pellett, thank you very much. Now, Bloomberg Intelligence expects Amazon's cloud business to deliver sales exceeding $236 billion in 2027, and that is thanks to increasing demand for an AI infrastructure by enterprises. AWS is also expanding its footprint in the video space. In July, it signed a multi-year contract to host workloads for 12 labs, which is developing AI models that can make video searchable and understandable.
2: AWS, too, making deeper inroads in Hollywood. And here to talk about that, back with us is Samira Bakhtiar, General Manager of Media, Entertainment, Games, and Sports. And we can add connectivity to that as well.
3: Yes, that's
2: now,
3: today, yes.
2: For AWS, congratulations on the new
3: Thank
2: role.
3: Thank you very much.
2: She joins us here in the Bloomberg Business Week studio. I want to go in like a completely different direction. Wasn't planning on doing this, but you walked in here and you said you just got back from a month in Asia.
3: I did.
2: You were all over China. You saw a lot happening there. What are you seeing that's like within your world of media, entertainment, gaming in China right now that like you're thinking about bringing to the U.S.?
3: Well, I think it's many of the same themes that we talked about at Bloomberg Screen Time in October. When I met with you, we talked a bit about three key themes that we're seeing internationally. One was the desire for more brands to create content faster at a higher fidelity and at a lower price point. The second was the ability to be able to distribute their content across multiple different platforms, social and mobile being primary drivers. And then the third was around monetization. How can they drive greater revenue generation? And the through line across all that was the use of AI, like in very intelligent ways. So to your point, I just got back from a month in China where I had the opportunity of being in Shanghai, Shenzhen, Beijing, meeting with so many customers, and all of them wanted to talk about the exact same things. How can we leverage AI across entertainment to help us produce content across our studio and our creator environments? As an example, topical was anime creation, and how can we do it though while having humans at the center of it, while using the tool just to help with innovation?
2: How are customers there and the customers of the firms that you met with? How are they accessing content? I know it's on their smartphones, but like, what apps are they using? Like, where are they seeing it? Is it the super apps still?
3: Yeah, I mean, it would be the apps that you would expect across Greater Mainland China. I was also in Hong Kong and Japan,
2: okay.
3: So there's various apps. As an example, like I met with a company called Starry. They were very interesting in their work around micro dramas. So there's a multitude of different companies that are all desiring the ability to be able to create that content, but distribute it on mobile first, mm-hmm. which has been a core focus of AWS. We helped to pioneer the streaming era. We talked about that in October with our acquisition of AWS Elemental. It helped us really create streaming content that can scale globally. Close to 2 billion people around the world, including across Asia, are receiving their streaming content through these AWS services. And we also have been focusing on the ability to be able to then take that content and create mobile-first experiences, which is a focal area for Asia, but also here in the United States as more and more content is being consumed on mobile. I'll give you a stat. 88% of Gen Z right now is consuming all their content on mobile. And we recently worked bringing it back to domestic with Fox Sports, mm-hmm. who came to us and said that, you know, 90% of all of their sports content was being viewed on mobile devices. And so they had a real problem statement. They had all these incredible rights to distribute incredible sports content. How can they now push it out to mobile devices and social with the minimal amount of latency? Mm-hmm. And so we helped create a new product called AWS Elemental Inference, which is like AI cheat code for them to be able to take that content in and flip it into a vertical feed and distribute it with only 6 to 10 seconds of latency. Mm-hmm. So we're really excited about that because it gives them the opportunity to provide vertical video, engage across social platforms, and let's face it, like all content right now is fighting for attention with TikTok and Instagram Reels and YouTube. And I'm actually really delighted to say that on September 10th, we're going to announce some new features that are going to be available to make that viewing experience across mobile even more exciting.
1: Yeah, well, why don't you tell us about these new features then? What's going to be available on September 10th? And you know, do you see this as kind of ushering the next phase of AI's role in content creation, particularly for this consumer segment?
3: Absolutely. So I think that all I can tell you about September 10th, you're going to have to pay attention to the news, is imagine being at a live event and then essentially becoming a camera person in the event itself and aiding in the experience. So I'll tease more out on September 10th. Pay attention.
1: Give us a little bit more. sure.
3: But I do think what I do want to talk to you about is actually something that we did launch around content creation, which is your second point. So as AWS has worked to help really revolutionize the streaming era, we've also been doing that across content creation at scale. And there's three different proof points I want to talk to you about. So we have been focused on taking all the different tools that are required to produce cinematic content and helping to democratize them so that filmmakers and creators of all sizes are able to access them and to get their stories heard. One of the best examples of that is something we did with filmmaker John Irwin. Mm-hmm. He has a piece of content that will be distributed on Prime Video soon called Moses, The Old Stories. It stars Academy Award winning actor Ben Kingsley. It's an incredible piece of cinematic production. We worked with him to be able to invent an entirely new way to create film. It's called real-time hybrid filmmaking, and it essentially collapses the very linear motions associated with cinematic production into a faster motion that combines two different methodologies of filmmaking. The first is the modality of virtual production, and the second is performance capture. These, that might sound really technical. Imagine films like Avatar and The Mandalorian and the ways in which those films were produced, and leveraging AI to help with the acceleration, right, of the production of the sets, as an example, so that the actors can be immersed in the scenes in real time.
1: Yeah.
3: And John Irwin was able to greenlit that production. And to my recollection, I think he was able to produce that content 5 times faster than if he had done it in a more traditional linear path.
1: Yeah.
3: And I think the most impressive part of all is that he was able to bring 100 jobs back to Los Angeles, union jobs, in order to be able to help with that production. So really, really exciting to see what we've been able to do around creative content production with real-time hybrid filmmaking. And there's a couple other examples I can talk about with Amazon MGM Studios and some of the work we're doing now to make that available to our entertainment customers around the world, including in Asia.
1: All right. Well, very quick, Samira, because we're short on time, but what's been the reception from consumers in terms of AI-generated content? Makes sense from a producer standpoint, but how are consumers looking at this?
3: Yeah, well, I think my vantage point, we're looking at the use of AI to be able to help accelerate that cinematic film production across both animated and live action. And I think that consumers are always going to want choice, right? And I think we are customer obsessed at Amazon. And I think the ability for us to be able to enable both studios and creators of all sizes to be able to cultivate that content and distribute it creates more choice for consumers. And I think that is something that will delight them.
2: Samira Bakhtiar, good to see you.
3: Thank you.
2: It's been like almost a year.
3: 10 months.
2: Yeah, don't be a stranger.
3: I won't.
2: I hope to see you out there in LA for Screen Time once again. Samira Bakhtiar is General Manager, Media, Entertainment, Games, Sports, and Connectivity over at AWS. She joins us here in the Bloomberg Business Week studio. Taking a look at equities as we get close to an hour away from the close of trading. The S&P 500 now lower by 0.9%. The NASDAQ Composite under pressure down 1.3%. The Dow down 0.9%. I type in GLCOGO on the Bloomberg terminal to pull up global commodities, which are higher right now on concerns and increased intensity of fighting in the Middle East. WTI up more than 5.5%. Brent up. Bye.
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2: It is Bloomberg Business Week Daily. Carol Masser is off. I did just get a text message from her, though.
1: Did you?
2: I'm going to say.
1: She misses you.
2: I don't know if she misses me, but she's happy to be out there. But she's also, you know, she misses being here, but she's, I think she's away. So
1: yeah.
2: Carol's back in about a week. We like to give her a little bit of time at the end of August and beginning of September to take some time off and sail the high seas. We're happy to have with us Christina Kino. She manages the MLive blog for Bloomberg News. She's team leader over there. And all you got to do is type in MLIV Go on the Bloomberg terminal. It answers all your questions about what's actually happening in markets today. And I think it's fair to say, Christine, today's market action, whether we're talking about bonds, whether we're talking about stocks, and whether we're talking about commodities, we're going cross-asset here, is all about what's happening in the Middle East.
1: Absolutely, Tim. I mean, all roads really lead back to what's happening with oil, specifically as a result of the renewed hostilities between the U.S. and Iran, right? I mean, this oil story was very much the bane of markets' existence when this conflict first broke out at the end of February, early March. And the fact that we're still here more than 6 months later really just speaks to the importance of the geopolitical developments, what it means to oil, and what that means in turn for the rest of the market complex.
2: Our Bloomberg News team reporting that Iran's armed forces have launched a, quote, decisive operation in response to U.S. strikes on Tuesday. This is from the semi-official Tasnim news agency. It says that U.S. bases and interests in the region will be targeted by Iranian missiles and drones. If we take a look at how this does affect markets cross-asset, yes, it's a story about conflict, it's a story about geopolitics, but it's a story about markets too. As you mentioned, oil higher on the day, WTI up by more than 5.4%, Brent up another 5% today. Both of these up by more than 56% since the beginning of the year. For more stocks, let's take a look at some stocks on the move today. I'm Tim Stenovek with Christina Kino. We are joined by Bloomberg News Deputy Team Leader for U.S. Equities, Jess Menton. She joins us here. Hey, Jess, how you doing?
20: It's been another fun day on the equities team.
2: It's
20: never
2: a
20: dull
2: fun day.
20: No, it always is, and especially when you can put the puzzle pieces together, right, for the market. So I'll mark you through a few different stocks that I decided to choose here to kind of show you what all is happening. So obviously you highlighted what's going on with the bond deepening that sell-off there, but then obviously what's happening with oil prices and how that ties to inflation. But in particular, if you're looking at, so the worst sector today is consumer discretionary, but that's because of Tesla. So if you look beyond that, industrials is the second worst industry group, and specifically transport. So that's obviously going to tie into the oil story. So Old Dominion Freight Line, ODFL is the ticker symbol on this, down about 6% on pace for its worst day since May 4th of earlier this year. So really, if you're looking at that, as well as other peers in the group like CSX, Union Pacific, FedEx, I mean, those are all being pressured there. And obviously, when you're thinking about transports, it's also a tell on the economy. Normally, even if you've looked at this too, though, there's an index tracking it. It's S15 Tran Index is what I like to look at to kind of house and basket all of those. It's down close to 3% today, so it'd be its worst day since June 17th. But overall, if you look at a year-to-date basis, it's still up about 12-13% on the year. So even though it can be kind of a tell on the economy, still has performed well. But today, really getting hard hit, guys, because of that tight oil.
1: Yeah. Well, speaking of what's happening geopolitically, ExxonMobil probably is doing quite well today, given the oil prices.
20: So on the flip side of that, the best sector, of course, in the S&P 500 is energy, up more than 1%. So looking at ExxonMobil, XOM is the ticker symbol on this, up about 2%. But when you look at its other peers as well as Chevron, or even in the heat map, the IMAC function for the S&P 500, specifically the energy sector, obviously you're going to see those leading the gains. And then right behind that is healthcare. Part of that is mRNA and the gains that it had, especially in August on the back of that. So, of course, beyond energy, seeing kind of this, the healthcare story too, holding up too today.
2: Okay.
20: Some great spots.
2: Let's get to the one that I want to talk about.
20: Of course, we're waiting the best for last.
2: Yeah. All right, let's talk about it. Here we go.
20: Of course, AAPL. Apple. Yeah. And so this stock, if you look at the Mag 7, though, and I'm sure you were looking at the index as far as how the other stocks are performing to this day, other than Meta,
2: I dream
20: Apple,
2: the index.
20: Exactly.
2: Yes, like
20: Apple is the highest one out of the Mag 7 index, up about 3%. So it would be its best day since July 24th. And besides Meta, those were the only two in that group that were higher today.
0: 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Context changes everything.
20: Its new CEO is taking over the helm of the company, John Ternus, after, of course, we saw Tim Cook at the helm of the company over the past 15 years. But this is a bright spot in a sea of red when you're thinking about what's happening in the Mag 7 here.
2: Okay, so push back on me here, because I don't believe this narrative, because nothing is surprising to the market. The market knew about this months
20: ago.
2: Well,
20: also, this is beyond even just this story, because if you're looking at what's happening with the stocks today and the chip makers, obviously that's down a lot. But when it comes to Apple compared to, say, NVIDIA's biggest customers, it spends the least on AI. See a more macro story with a bond sell-off tying into oil prices. It's probably, to your point, beyond even what we're seeing with the CEO-type story, because it spends the least amount to AI when you're thinking about what's happening with Amazon, Microsoft, Meta, as well as obviously the companies that are some of the biggest customers for NVIDIA here. So I think that's probably the bigger story.
2: Jess Menton from our U.S. equities team. She's deputy team leader with today's Stock Movers. 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We continue to get headlines about what's happening with markets and superlatives out there. The latest European gas futures rising to the highest going back to 2023. More next on Bloomberg.
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26: This is a Bloomberg Money Minute. Congress has cleared funding legislation to avert a government shutdown starting October 1st by passing a stopgap funding bill to finance the government through December 11th. The Senate approved the bill back in early August, but President Trump has vowed not to sign any legislation until Congress passes new voter identification requirements. A stopgap bill is needed because none of the 12 annual spending bills for the new fiscal year have been approved by Congress. JetBlue, in an effort to improve profitability and capture more revenue from passengers willing to spend more for comfort, will roll out its new domestic first class called Blue First later this year. The Blue First cabin will offer additional legroom and recline and will be available on aircraft that do not feature JetBlue's lie-flat mint cabins. The airline has posted operating losses for several years running. Markets are all in the red. The Dow is down close to 0.9%. The S&P also down close to 0.9%. The Nasdaq right now is down close to 1.25%. Dan Schwartzman, Bloomberg Radio.
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29: This is a major change for Apple. In some ways, it's a bigger change than the transition from Steve Jobs to Tim Cook. When Tim Cook had taken over from Jobs in 2011, obviously that was a blockbuster, with Jobs being the company's visionary and product creator, but Cook had already served as interim CEO 3 times by the time he took over full-time as CEO, right? and it was more sudden. So he was sort of thrown into that. Jobs, obviously, unfortunately, wasn't around. Cook is now going to be around, and this is going to make things a little bit more interesting. It'll be fascinating to see how quickly Turnus is able to reshape Apple in his own image.
3: So Tim Cook was a supply chain genius. He was COO before he became CEO, and what he was able to do is really perfect how Apple sourced the materials for its various products. What is John Turnus's genius? What area has he kind of perfected that he brings to the table?
29: So remember when you had an iPhone, I don't know, 5, 10, 15 years ago, and you would drop it and it would shatter immediately?
3: Yes.
29: Or get a giant dent and the glass would be everywhere? When was the last time you dropped your iPhone and the thing broke into a million pieces? Can you remember? Probably not. I don't know.
4: I've been dropping it quite a bit, but it stays intact.
3: The case gets dented a little bit, but that's about it, right?
4: Yeah.
29: So that's the hallmark of John Turnus. He's done is he's made Apple's products a lot more reliable.
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5: This is the Bloomberg Real Estate Report. I'm Denise Pellegrini. If you're looking for an affordable way to get a toehold in the property market, especially in the Sun Belt, but also in Los Angeles, you might try buying a manufactured home. Realtor.com says mobile home prices have dropped almost 6% in the last year to about $141,000, way, way cheaper than the $410,000 for a regular home. And mobile homes could mean a monthly mortgage payment of about $680. And the price of a manufactured home could drop even more from here. Now that Congress has passed the 21st Century Road to Housing Act, calls for a removal of the law requiring manufactured homes are built on chassis, even though they sometimes never get moved. Realtor.com says mobile homes are concentrated in Florida, Arizona, and also Los Angeles. The metro area has almost 60 mobile home parks. And if the mobile homes in the LA metro include land, the price can be very high, but the units alone are an affordable housing option. And that's the Bloomberg Real Estate Report. I'm Denise Pellegrini.
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2: It is Bloomberg Business Week Daily, hour two. On this first day of September, September 1st, 2026. I'm Tim Stenebeck. That's Christine Aquino. She's in for Carol Masser. She's from the Markets Live blog, MLIV Go, on the Bloomberg Terminal. She is the team leader over there. She runs things. As I keep mentioning, it's the place I go when I'm wondering what's happening in markets. So I'm so glad she's here with us on a day like today, because we're looking at stocks, we're looking at bonds lower, oil higher on these jitters out of the Middle East.
3: Well, absolutely. Big markets day, really. And, you know, it's a repeat. A lot of the themes that we saw pretty much since February, given that we are still in this geopolitical conflict situation. And so a lot of questions over when is it going to end? Where is this going to end? And are yields just going to keep powering higher so long as oil is?
2: Yeah, we're going to be talking about oil in just a minute. We've got Frank Monkham from our Bloomberg News macro team. He's Bloomberg News macro strategist. He's worked at hedge funds. He's been a lecturer at the University of Chicago. He's going to be joining us in just a minute. We're going to talk all things commodities and energy. Also, a little bit later in our program and this hour, we've got Ira Boudouet joining us. He's Bloomberg News global business reporter. It's the type of story you just cannot put down when you start reading it. And it's about what we hit on yesterday. We spoke to an executive from Kalshi. Well, he's on the board of Kalshi Exchange yesterday, a former CFTC commissioner. And we got some feedback. I got some feedback from some terminal subscribers about like, hey, isn't this just gambling? Well, Ira has a great story out in Bloomberg Business Week that talks about how somebody that he spoke to and increasingly we're seeing the way that prediction markets and sports betting are kind of melding, and it's creating issues for those people who have problems with staying away from gambling.
1: Yeah, I mean, very interesting, right? When you think about this from a consumer perspective, it really does have real-world impact because these are things that people are interested in, right? Sports, gambling, and when you put them together from a business perspective, makes sense, maybe, but from a consumer perspective, there are potentially real harms to be had here.
2: Also joining us a little later in the 4 o'clock hour, Ann Crady Weiss is back with us. She's the CEO of Hash, so we are talking consumer hardware and how to stand out when you're one of the so-called little guys. All that and more coming up over the next 2 hours right here on Bloomberg Business Week Daily. First up, a check of the day's trade and top business stories. Here he is in the Bloomberg Interactive Broker Studio, Charlie Pellett.
7: All right, I thank you very much, Tim. We are looking at a down day here, perhaps putting it mildly. Stocks are slumping to kick off the new trading month. 53 minutes to go ahead of the closing bell. The Dow, the S&P, NASDAQ, all trading lower now with the S&P down 60 points. Yes, off session lows, but still looking at a loss of 0.8%. Dow Industrials now lower by 436 points, down 0.8%. NASDAQ down 1.1%. All of this as the U.S. launches a fresh wave of strikes against targets in Iran in retaliation for Iran trying to put mines at the Strait of Hormuz and for earlier strikes on a military base in Jordan. Iran, meanwhile, threatening, quote, severe punishment for the U.S. in retaliation. Crude surging on the news, now up 5.5% on WTI. West Texas Intermediate back at 90.45 a barrel. Brent above 95. Right now we've got Brent crude 95.03, up by 5%. The 2-year yielding 4.38%, with the 10-year yielding 4.79%, and the 30-year 5.26%. Gold down 2.4%, $43.30 the ounce on the precious metal. Again, West Texas Intermediate crude up 5.5%, 90.45 a barrel. Wall Street is looking ahead to Friday's jobs report, a report that Cameron Dawson of New Edge Wealth says is absolutely critical to the Fed's rate hike calculus.
8: You could have two back-to-back negative prints and then potentially print a hotter CPI next week. Is the Fed hiking or cutting or not, or hiking or holding in that environment? Now, if we get a strong jobs print and a hot CPI, PPI, the Fed is hiking in September based on Warsh's comments.
7: Cam Dawson of New Edge Wealth in oil trading again. Texas Intermediate crude now pushing higher by 5.5%. Oil majors are surging. Right now, Chevron up 1.9%. ExxonMobil up 2.2%. ConocoPhillips up by 2.4%. A major deal in the sports world. MLB's Los Angeles Angels will be sold to Rams and Arsenal owner Stan Kroenke. Kroenke Sports and Entertainment says it reached a deal to buy the Angels from Marty Marino. I'm Charlie. Bloomberg Business Flash.
1: All right, Charlie Pellett, thank you very much. Now, let's take a look at what's happening in energy markets and how that is all changing as a result of the U.S.-Iran war, which continues. We've seen a surge in oil prices rippling across global markets, hitting stocks and bonds on worries that higher energy costs will fuel inflation and force the Federal Reserve to boost rates. So we can talk about all that and more with Frank Amunkum. He joins us here in the Bloomberg Business Week studio. He is macro strategist for Bloomberg's Markets Live blog, which is my day job, and Frank is one of my colleagues. So Frank also previously worked at commodity trading houses Gunvor and VTOL. He did a stint at PIMCO. He has lectured at the University of Chicago, so pretty full resume. You're probably pretty qualified to talk about
2: now
1: everything.
2: Now you can add your Bloomberg Business Week Daily to your
1: there you
2: resume.
1: Go.
2: This is your debut.
1: Exactly.
2: Yeah. We're happy to have you.
9: Glad to be here, guys.
1: Yeah. But, yeah. Okay, so Frank, obviously, you're very well-versed in this. You've traded these markets. From in another life, what strikes you as different this time? Is it potentially worse than we've had it in years past of higher oil prices?
9: Yeah, I mean, listen, everybody looks at Brent and WTI, that's crude, but it's not really at the epicenter of this crisis. I mean, if you think about how products market and cracks have been traded, I mean, if you look at gas oil right now, gas oil trading at a record high. Brent has been lagging simply because there's been a policy that's been implemented to basically flush out speculative money into the Brent market, and I call that policy the VAR shock policy, which is all the jawboning and all of the verbal intervention by, you know, the administration has really scared off traders to put on risk in Brent, right? And it's a lot easier to express that risk view into products, because there isn't a lot of tourist money into products. There isn't a lot of speculative money there. So that's why you're seeing the product space really explode to really reflect the tightness that we're seeing in the market. So obviously, this is the worst crisis ever for energy markets. I mean, I've been in this, you know, market for pretty much all my career, and the first thing you learn when you start is the Armageddon risk is really Hormuz. And we're here today, but we have Brent trading sub $100, but that is not reflective of the crisis that we're seeing. Is being reflected in products.
2: Yeah. So okay. So that's where exactly where I want to go. This is the worst crisis we've ever seen when it comes to this commodity. Why aren't prices higher?
9: Well, for the very reason that I just, you know, talked about here, the fact that, you know, you need people to engage in the market for the market to go higher, right? And people that have been flushed out, you know, it's hard to keep on risk because you have this volatility that's basically hard to hedge against. Because risk is not an issue for traders, right? It's the ability to identify, measure, and hedge risk that makes your risk factor palatable. But this is a risk factor that's just not, you know, you can't measure it, you can't put your hand on it. So traders basically just left the market, and you can see it in open interest. Open interest in Brent has been dropping, you know, to multi-year low.
2: Is that translating to a lack of volatility in the equity market too? And the reason I ask is because if we were to go back to the end of March, I mean, the S&P 500, gosh, at the end of March was at 6343, mm-hmm. Okay? Right now it's at 7629. It's up more than 20% since then. For the first month of this war, that was the concern. Mm-hmm. And then since then, it's been on this just rocket ship higher, and it seems to be ignoring all of the higher oil prices and higher yields too.
9: Yeah, no, I think you're spot on with that. And I think what's happening there is that, you know, the benchmark, you know, interest rate is still the 10-year yield, right? And the 10-year yield has been very much in check throughout this process. And if you think about the fact that today we're breaking out of the range a little bit on the 10-year with 4.78, we were at 4.40 when we hit $120 on Brent, you know, in the spring. Right. So the equities market didn't really see this as what could potentially be, you know, inflationary pressures, you know, being reflected in real yields, in 10-year yields. So the market was fine. And mm-hmm. and to be fair, the AI story has been rolling totally fine. Earnings have been coming in pretty strong. But what the equity market really fears is a tantrum in the rates market. And that really comes mm-hmm. with an escape higher in volatility, which we haven't really seen. If you look at the MOVE index, we're still right around, you know, high 60s, low 70s. We printed 75 today, which I think is probably, you know, couple of weeks, maybe a month high, but it's nothing really to write home about when it comes to volatility. So because volatility in the bond market remains, you know, pretty contained, I think the equities market is still taking things in stride. And that's the real risk. You know, if we get an escape higher in volatility in bonds, it's not about us grinding higher to 5%, say, on a 10-year. But if we wake up tomorrow and we're gapping 15 basis points in a day, then this is really when you start seeing, you know, these explosive sort of squeezes lower in equities. But we haven't seen that yet.
1: Yeah. Well, now, Tim, Frank has actually done a little bit of work in the relationship between oil and yields, right? Because as we understand it, it's oil that typically drives yields higher. Mm-hmm. And what we're seeing in oil corresponds to what we're seeing in yields. But, Frank, I know that you've done some work in kind of seeing how that relationship seems to be changing now. Why don't you tell us about it? I mean, you know, could there be a situation where it's yields that drive oil because of the changes that you mentioned that are happening in the markets?
9: Sure. So we're on a study basically to look at a correlation regime between oil and yield. And typically, you know, moves higher in oil tend to have an impact on yield, whether it's nominal yields or real yields. What we've seen is the correlation has basically come off pretty aggressively. So we hit a high of around, you know, 0.8, 0.85%. That's almost a one-to-one correlation between oil and yields, meaning oil driving yield higher. But that's come off pretty strongly. It's now down to flat. And we're seeing the opposite actually happening, where we can actually see what I call the reflexivity of this relationship taking place, which is yields actually could drive oil higher. And what that happens usually when there is issues that are specific to the bond market that are, you know, pushing inflation, you know, investors rather out of the bond market because they're worried about fiscal deficit, et cetera, you know, credibility risk at the Fed level, at the Treasury level. And they're saying, you know what? I'm not going to use the bond market as an inflation hedge. Or I'm not going to stay in the bond market and ask for a term premium because that market is being interfered with. And they're saying, I'm going to move out of that and transfer that risk over to oil. Mm-hmm. So then you see that correlation sort of reverse. And we're seeing signs of that already here at this juncture. And that's definitely a dynamic that we continue to watch.
1: Mm, yeah. Now, if we do, in fact, see this relationship morph, right, for a longer time period, what would be the biggest implication of that?
9: Well, the biggest implication would be that I think, you know, the Brent market within the oil complex, because remember I said that, you know, the cracks and the products were kind of outperforming Brent here. I think this is where Brent could potentially play this catch-up trade that we've been kind of watching for, where if you see this risk transfer out of the rates market into the commodities complex, specifically in the oil market, I think that risk budget would go into Brent more so than in the products because that's the cleaner hedge. So that would be definitely be the most linear implication of that kind of risk transfer.
2: Frank, come back and hang out with us again.
9: We'll do.
2: Is that allowed?
1: I'll allow it.
2: Okay, she'll allow it. Frank Mockum is a macro strategist for Bloomberg News. MLIV Go on the Bloomberg terminal. Or just look him up on the terminal and you can see what he's been doing for the month of August. He's got quite a few stories in there. In today's blog and every day, the markets have been open. Frank, once again, macro strategist for Bloomberg News. We are under an hour from the close of equity trading on the equity market. We do see stocks off their worst levels of the day. Still down 0.7%. The NASDAQ composite down a full percentage point. Oil is higher right now, 5.4% on WTI futures. Brent futures up 2 by 5%. Coming up next, Ira Boudouet joins us. 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
15: It's 3:21 on Wall Street. We do check markets all day long here at Bloomberg. S&P 500 index off session lows, but still looking at a loss of 0.7%. The S&P is down 57 right now. This as the U.S. launches a fresh wave of strikes against targets in Iran, extending back-to-back, back-and-forth fighting with neither side prepared to give up control of the Strait of Hormuz. Oil is rallying on these latest developments. West Texas Intermediate crude back above 90 a barrel, up now by 5.5%. Brent, the global benchmark, back above 95. It is up by 5%. As I mentioned, we got the S&P down 0.8%. The Dow also down 0.8%. NASDAQ down 1%. The NASDAQ 100 index down 1.3%. The two-year, 4.39%. With the 10-year, 4.79%. And the 30-year, currently yielding 5.26%. Gold is down more than $100 the ounce. Down 102.50 now, down 2.3%, 43.34 the ounce. Crude bears repeating. West Texas Intermediate crude up 5.5%, 90.47 a barrel. First trading day of the new month after an August that saw an advance for the S&P of 2.6%. Ray Ann Mitrione is a partner at Callan Family Office. And on Daybreak this morning, she told us rate hike expectations have shifted.
16: Markets were pricing in about a 35% chance of a hike in a couple weeks. And now that's up, you know, to 65%-ish. So we're seeing more of an expectation that that could happen.
15: Rhea Mitrione of Callan Family Office. After the bell, we will be getting earnings from Dell, HP, Hewlett-Packard Enterprise, and Palo Alto Networks. Ahead of those reports, Dell now down by 6.1%, HP down 2.3%, Palo Alto Networks down by 5.9%. Kroenke Sports and Entertainment says it has reached a deal to buy the Los Angeles Angels from Artie Marino. Company led by Stan Kroenke expects to close the transaction in early 2027. The LA Times says that price more than $3.9 billion. Recapping, S&P down by 0.7%. And for on-demand news, 24 hours a day, subscribe to Bloomberg News now wherever you get your podcasts. I'm Charlie Pellett, Christine and Tim. That is a Bloomberg Business Flash.
17: Hey, Charlie, thanks for that update. I do want to say we're going to be speaking to Nick Wadhams from our D.C. team in just a few minutes, all about this latest out of Iran as the country begins a, quote, decisive operation in response to U.S. strikes. So stay tuned for that. Meantime, I've been eager to get to this story by Ira Boudouet. He's global business reporter for Bloomberg News. This is one of those stories in Bloomberg Business Week that you start reading and you just can't put down because it's engaging and it's about something that I think everybody is thinking about right now. And that's about prediction markets and the connection to gambling, specifically when it comes to sports. Ira Boudouet joins us here in the Bloomberg Interactive Brokers studio. Your story focuses on a man named Chad. Does not go into his last name, but tell us a little bit about him and what happened to him once he discovered this prediction markets platform.
18: Yeah, he's a college student enrolled a few years ago in Texas and fell into a gambling addiction there, not through prediction markets, initially through dorm room bookies, daily fantasy sites, all the kind of social gaming, all the different ways, because gambling is not legal, sports betting is not legal in Texas, but he found ways. And by his junior year, it had gotten so bad, he bottomed out. He basically lied to his parents, burned through about $100,000, fessed up, went home to Utah, and was sort of cleaning up, getting away from gambling, and discovers Kalshi. And in his mind, so it's legal in Utah, sports betting is not. And he thinks, oh, this is a way to win back the money that I owe my parents to get everything back, and quickly starts betting there, and over a 6 month or so period lost about $12,000, and then his father discovered bank statements where he was depositing money to Kalshi, including money that he'd borrowed in personal loans, and they intervened. He eventually went to rehab, into a treatment facility. But it was interesting to me because this was a case of sort of expanding access for people who are vulnerable. And this was something that, his parents, certainly his mother, had never heard of, didn't know what it was, didn't know to look out for it. And other people I spoke with said, yeah, this is a problem. We're seeing clinicians and support groups saying, yeah, there's young people, especially men, falling vulnerable to prediction market betting and not necessarily knowing that they should think of this as you might think of DraftKings or any other sports book as an addiction risk.
19: So in your story, we also got the perspective from Kalshi, right? And very importantly, they say that Chad's story, it's a cherry-picked case, mm-hmm. and they maintain that they do have a list of users who have self-excluded, and they have just in general really made a distinction that prediction markets are not gambling. But for consumers like Chad, is there really much of a difference effectively?
18: Yeah, I mean, it's interesting. I think when you just talk about the basics of it, a few clicks, you're getting to put money down on an outcome. You might win, you might lose. That is the essential experience, and that is the same addiction kind of dopamine rush, the same chasing losses, all the same problems that you see with sports betting. Clinicians told me they come up in the context of prediction markets. There's no real important difference there. Kalshi says, look, you're not betting against the house. We don't lose when you win. So we don't have the same incentives to prey on you as a prediction market does. And they also say, hey, we use a lot of the same tools to protect our users, exclusion lists and so on. So it's interesting because on the one hand, they're saying we're not a sports book. On the other hand, we're saying we do all these things that sports books do to try to protect our customers.
17: What do you think of that? Well, I should note, Kalshi says, quote, this is a cherry-picked case. As you mentioned, the company says that we've prioritized making Kalshi the safest venue for people to trade on. This according to a Kalshi spokesperson. Ira, I'm glad you brought up this idea of what the prediction markets say when you say, isn't this just sports gambling? Tariq Mansour has told me the same thing. Brian Quintenz, who we had on yesterday, former CFTC commissioner, who's now on Kalshi X's board, Kalshi Exchange's board, says the same thing. It's not gambling because involved. Like, you're not betting against the house. You wrote this story about Chad. There are a lot of folks who say, wait a second, but you're still doing the same thing on the platform that you could do on a sports book, so it is gambling. What do you make of that distinction?
18: Yeah, I mean, who the counterparty is from an addiction perspective doesn't especially matter. But also, I think this idea that it's John Q. Public, Mr. Retail User versus Mr. Retail User when you go on a prediction market is a bit misleading, because so often the market makers, who are in essence the house, playing the role of the house, are Wall Street institutional firms or very sophisticated professionals.
17: So it's like David versus Goliath?
18: Yeah, you're still going up against users who are, you're still likely to lose in the long run. In fact, there's been some data that has shown that prediction market users actually fare a little worse. And really what it is than traditional sports bettors. And what you're seeing is the dynamic that has played out in online poker, daily fantasy, where you have a small group of users who are extremely sophisticated and win consistently, and you call them sharks, right? And everybody else is the fish. And actually, in terms of the experience for the typical user, the retail user, the fish of the world, you're actually potentially being preyed upon even more, sort of quickly by these other users. Now, it's not necessarily Kalshi that's doing it, but it's other users on the platform. But if you're that retail user, it doesn't really matter, right, who's on the other side. If you're consistently losing and consistently encountering an addiction risk, then it's fundamentally the same thing.
17: How long have you been covering gaming?
18: I started covering gaming seriously around the time of the Supreme Court decision in 2018 allowed it to spread through more states.
17: So it's been close to a decade for you at this point. I asked that question because I feel like for as long as I've been here doing this show, we've had stories, you've come on and talked about what essentially is the toothpaste being out of the tube when it comes to the Supreme Court. Is there an argument in your view to be made that there's a net benefit to society as a result of that Supreme Court decision? I'm not asking you to make a judgment here and whether the Supreme Court was right to do that, but it has been about, 8 years at this point. And a lot of money has been spent. There have now, look at what these leagues are doing. The USTA yesterday coming out and saying Kalshi's the official prediction market of the U.S. Open. And that upset a lot of people. Is there, in your view, a net benefit?
18: It's a really hard question to answer, because I think what we have started to see just in the last few years is some of the damage. There's been some really good studies by academics looking at when states introduce sports betting, and in particular online sports betting.
17: And this is separate from prediction markets.
18: Separate from prediction markets. What happens? And you see declining credit scores, higher delinquency, on debt, and all kinds of damage and risky behavior that is concentrated among typically a fairly small group of users, but it's ruinous for that group. And so that's partly why I did this story on prediction markets. And just to speak to the idea that this one case that I encountered was cherry-picked, it's true. That's the only person who would speak with me about it. But every clinician I talked to said, look, we're starting to see it, but we don't want to have you talk to people who are really fragile in their recovery. Mm-hmm. Basically, it takes a little while to bottom out, and then it takes a little while to start getting better and to be sturdy enough in a recovery that you could maybe talk to a reporter like me. Mm-hmm. So it's not like there aren't other cases out there. It's just that we haven't been able to see it yet on the scale that we did with sports betting, because we've had more time.
17: Sorry, Christine, I'm just like,
19: I'm
17: jumping in again, just because every time you mentioned something, I'm thinking about this. Like, if we think of people have been betting for generations, but maybe one distinction now is there's so much less friction. And you saw that play out in Chad's case, right? He lived in this state where, because of the way that the sports betting industry is regulated state by state, you're not allowed to access sports books in that state. But because you have this federally regulated entity regulated by the CFTC, he could just open up his smartphone and do it. Maybe a generation ago, he would have had to go to an off-track betting physically go there, actually get the money and bring the cash. It's not the same. The friction's not there.
18: Yeah, I mean, I think we've seen the smartphone shifted everything. And to be fair, black market bookies operate through smartphones now, too. Everyone makes it really easy. But I think you've also seen a normalization, right? It's advertised. Sports leagues are in partnership with them. You're told that it's legal. In the case of Kalshi, you're told that it's a financial product you're trading. And so there's this notion that, yeah, why wouldn't you do this, right? And I think that is where we might see some pushback over time. And the experience in the UK is maybe illustrative. Like, they, at least in the sporting context, have pulled back on some of the advertising and tried to increase the limits and make access a little harder to basically put some of that friction back into the process, because they were seeing a pretty serious fallout and societal damage from the spread of sports betting. And they were a decade or two ahead of us in terms of the widespread, legally sanctioned, sports betting.
19: Yeah. Well, based on that experience in IRA, how do you see this playing out from a regulatory perspective? Do you foresee states and maybe federally more measures to reintroduce the friction that Tim has alluded to is missing now?
18: Yeah, I mean, the biggest question we got to solve first is, can prediction markets do federally regulated sports betting or not? Mm-hmm. Right? We've seen split decisions in the circuit courts that it looks like are going to have to get the Supreme Court to answer that. But I think if prediction markets are allowed to continue doing sports, then you will basically see a lot of pressure to recreate the regulations that exist in a state-by-state framework for sports betting, and maybe even just to bring a federal bill to say, hey, you can't do this to under 18. You have to have a national helpline, or, you know, whatever, to under 21, I should say, to basically bring all the things that states have slowly been building into their laws, those protections maybe into the prediction market framework. Right now, it seems like the prediction markets are just sort of voluntarily.
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9: 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And on Zero, the Nepal disaster shows how mountains are becoming less stable. 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
18: It's 4:40 on Wall Street. We do check markets all day long here at Bloomberg. A beat and a raise out of Dell Technologies, and after hours, the stock ripping higher, up now by about 10%. Dell cranked up its annual sales forecast by $25 billion, exceeding analyst estimates, and a further sign of surging demand for servers to run AI tasks. Again, after hours, shares of Dell, they're up right now by 9.7%. Now trading lower after an initial pop, Palo Alto Networks. It initiated a better-than-expected adjusted profit outlook for its fiscal year. Shares took off initially. They were up by 3%, but right now shares of Palo Alto Networks after hours trading down by about 0.3%. A down day for the U.S. stock market today, with the U.S. launching strikes against targets in Iran, which Iran said it retaliated against with, quote, a decisive operation against American bases in the region. Oil rallied, stocks fell, the S&P wrapped up the Tuesday session at 76.31, down 0.7%. The Dow today lower by 0.8%. NASDAQ was down 1%. The NASDAQ 100 index 3%. The 2-year 4.39%. The 10-year 4.79%. And the 30-year currently yielding 5.26%. Gold down 2.5%. $43.27 the ounce. West Texas Intermediate crude $90.65 a barrel right now. That is a gain of 5.7%. Barrel of Brent $95.15 up by 5.1%. Wall Street meanwhile is looking ahead to Friday morning's jobs report and how that plays into Fed rate move expectations. Lindsay Piegza is chief economist at Stifel Nicolaus. She was the guest this morning on Bloomberg Surveillance.
19: Well, I'd like to see the Fed hike rates already. I think the Fed should be on a pathway to firmer policy. I'm not yet convinced that the committee is there and willing to pull the trigger at the next FOMC meeting.
18: Lindsay Piegza of Stifel Nicolaus, Fed's next rate decision.

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2: On the latest edition of the Bloomberg Daybreak U.S. edition podcast, Bloomberg's Patrick Sykes joined us from Istanbul as fighting continued to flare between the U.S. and Iran.
3: Yeah, we've had two oil supertankers that have been struck by projectiles over the past few hours in the area of the Strait of Hormuz. Both of them appear to have been using the southern corridor through the strait. That's the one close to Oman's coast rather than close to Iran's on the far side.
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16: Still got an accident partially blocking off the exit ramp on 281 northbound approaching Bitters. It looks like a 10 to 12 minute delay with some slow traffic back to loop 410. Loop 1604 westbound between Belverde and going to Hardy Oak Boulevard also has a 10 minute delay. That's San Antonio traffic. I'm William Shotwell.
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0: bill to finance the government through December 11th. Now, needless to say, this legislation pushes funding battles until after the November midterm elections. The measure has already been approved by the Senate. That was done in early August. So now the measure heads to the desk of President Trump. He has vowed not to sign any legislation until Congress passes new voter ID requirements, but he could simply allow this bill to become law by waiting 10 days. After the bell, we heard from Dell Technologies. The company raised its outlook for annual sales by $25 billion. Dell servers are being used as part of the build-out of AI infrastructure.
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11: Got an accident being reported right now on I-10 westbound before you get to I-37, causing a 12 to 15 minute delay. Stop and go traffic currently backed up all the way to Roland. An accident did clear Loop 410 southbound approaching North WW White Road. That's going to also be a 10 minute delay until that gets cleared up. That's San Antonio traffic. I'm William Shotwell.
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0: 2. We're trading $90.80 at the moment in the electronic session. That surge in oil prices rippled through markets. In the Treasury space, yields were up across the curve. At the long end, the 10-year added 4 basis points to 4.79%, and those higher yields in turn pressured the equity market, with the S&P dropping about 0.7%. We had weakness among the chip makers. The Philadelphia Semiconductor Index was down today by more than 2%. After the bell, we heard from Dell Technologies. The company raised its outlook for annual sales by $25 billion.
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